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1: 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And this is Father Jordan Mansell. And with me I have...
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1: Today's program title, Does God Really Hear My Prayer? Today's program title, Does God Hear My Prayer? And be reassured, God hears, God listens, God answers our prayers. Sometimes a non-response is a response, and we need to be faithful and persist and trust that God is hearing our prayers. And be reassured, the responding prayer. So don't be scared to ask for things that you need and the things that your family wants. To get ready for our gospel reflection, turn in the Gospel of St. Mark, chapter 2, from 1 to 12.

Now we read for gospel reflection, turning gospel of St. Mark, chapter 2, reading from verses 1 to verse 12. In the name of the Father, Son, Holy Spirit. And again he entered Capernaum after some days, and it was heard that he was in the house. Immediately many gathered together, so that there was no longer room to receive them, not even near the door. And he preached the word to them. Then they came to him, bringing a paralytic who was carried by four men. When they could not come near him because of the crowd, they uncovered the roof where he was. So when they had broken through, they let down the bed on which the paralytic was lying. When Jesus saw their faith, he said to the paralytic, "Son, your sins are forgiven you." And some of the scribes were sitting there and reasoned in their hearts, "Why does this man speak blasphemies like this? Who can forgive sins but God alone?" But immediately, when Jesus perceived in his spirit that they reasoned thus within themselves, he said to them, "Why do you reason about these things in your heart? Which is easier, to say to the paralytic, 'Your sins are forgiven you,' or to say, 'Arise, take up your bed and walk'? But that you may know that the Son of Man has power on earth to forgive sins," said the paralytic, "I say to you, arise, take up your bed, and go to your house." Immediately he rose, took up the bed, went out in the presence of them all, so that all were amazed and glorified God, saying, "We never saw anything like this." Glory be God, the Father, the Son, Holy Spirit, one God, now and forevermore. Amen. Friends, I wonder what were the prayer of these four men before taking their friend, who was paralytic, through the roofs. It was obviously a prayer, "Jesus, heal our friend." How many of us, every day, throughout the day, we pray for someone who is in need? Our family, our friends, our work friend, maybe if we're in the hospitality industry, education, I might have a pharmacy, I might be a taxi driver. We pray for those who we've just met. We see their needs. We see their problem. We feel sorry for what they're experiencing. We ask God, "Lord, hear their prayers." Their prayers is simple: "Heal my son. Heal my wife. Heal my husband. My son is lost. My husband is lost. My wife is lost." And the list is endless. We are drawn to pray to God. The heart is drawn. "Oh Lord, look at my husband who is sitting in the hospital. Look at my husband, oh Lord, who is paralytic, or who is having great difficulties moving his legs, his arms, his body. He cannot speak. And I'm praying, oh Lord, for a miracle that God hears and listens to me. Lord, I read the wonderful, majestic miracles that you have performed on lots and lots of people. And the angel Gabriel said, with God, there's nothing possible. Lord, why don't you want to heal my husband, my partner? Why do you want to heal my son, my daughter? Why do you want to heal my mother?" Friends, God is always listening. God is hearing our prayers. And what it does, it helps us come closer to him. You know, friends,

0: We pray for purity of heart. We are tempted with many sexual sins before us, temptation that is. When we are drawn for a sanctified heart, we are drawn with many things to desecrate our heart. When we are drawn, Lord, I want to be honest in my words, truth in my words, I'm drawn with so much temptations to lie in front of the person in front of me. So all of this temptation is real. But one thing we learn, don't give up. Now I speak to myself first before you. When you're asking for prayer of the heart, holiness, purity, or to be like one of the saints, like St. Anthony St. Paul, or like Baba Crollis and Madamina. Don't give up. And our Lord said this to Cain, this sin's for you, but you shall rule over it. And reminds us, we will rule over it. Then temptation says, yes, I might fall. I will fall. But Jesus lifts me up and says to me, my son, I forgive you. My son, stand up. My son, stand tall. My son, just keep on praying. Persevere. Be persistent. And I'm with you. I'm walking with you. Because the devil tries so hard to destroy our relationship and to desecrate our heart, our soul, our thoughts before the Lord God. Let's be strong and bold, just like Joshua, when God told Joshua, be strong and bold. Let us be faithful, and the Lord will hear us. And it's only for us to be strong. Yes, the devil can't stand humility. And that's why we humble ourselves before the Lord and tell him, Lord, I am weak. I need you. I want you. Lord, I really want you in my life. Friends, this is Father Truth Mansell for Coptic Voice Radio. Now I invite Verena for her segment.
1: Hello, my name is Verena, and today I'll be sharing a reflection on the Gospel of Mark, chapter 2, verses 1 to 12. In this Gospel, we hear the story of a paralyzed man who was brought to Jesus by four of his friends. Jesus was teaching inside the house, and so many people had gathered that there was no room left, not even near the door. The four friends wanted to bring the man to Jesus, believing that Jesus could help him. But when they could not get through the crowd, they did something unexpected. They went to the roof, opened it, and lowered the man on his bed right in front of Jesus. Imagine how much faith and determination these friends must have had. They could have given up when they saw the crowd, but they did not. They found another way to bring their friend to Christ. The Gospel tells us that when Jesus saw the men and saw their faith, he said to the paralyzed man, "Son, your sins are forgiven you." Some of the scribes questioned this in their hearts because they believed that God could only forgive sins. Jesus knew what they were thinking. He showed them his authority by telling the man to rise, take up his bed, and walk. The man got up, took his bed, and walked out in front of everyone. The people were amazed and glorified God. So what does this Gospel teach us about prayer? Does God really hear us when we pray? Sometimes we pray for something important and we do not get the answer we are hoping for. We might pray for someone who is sick, for peace in our family, or for help with something we are struggling with. When nothing seems to change, we start asking ourselves whether God is listening. But this Gospel reminds us that Jesus sees us, knows our needs, and understands what we are going through. Notice that Jesus did not only see the paralyzed man, he also saw the faith of the people that brought him. Their actions showed how much they trusted Jesus. This reminds us that we can pray for other people too. When our family and friends are struggling, we can pray for them and support them in practical ways, just like the four close friends who could help bring others closer to Jesus. Another important lesson is that Jesus gave the man something more than physical healing. Before healing his body, Jesus forgave his sins. This shows us that Jesus cares about our whole selves, including our heart and our relationship with God. Sometimes God's answers to our prayers does not come in the way we expect. This does not mean he has ignored us. Prayer is not about forcing God to do exactly what we want. It's about trusting him, speaking with him honestly, and allowing us to guide it. So next time you pray and feel like nothing is happening, remember this man and his friends. They did not give up when the path to Jesus seemed blocked. They kept going because they believed that he was worth reaching. And we can do the same. We can keep praying, we can keep trusting, and we can keep turning to Jesus, even if we do not understand his timing. God hears our prayers, even when his answers are different to what we are expecting. We may not always understand his plan, but he does have a plan. But we can always turn to him and trust in his love. Thank you for listening, and back to you, Father.

Hi, my name is Jeremiah. This segment I'd like to contemplate with you on the topic of, does God hear my prayer? Psalm 55 verses 16 to 17 says, "But I called to God, and the Lord will save me. Evening and morning and at noon, I utter my complaint and moan, and he hears my voice." Not a single prayer slips by God, because there's no time of day that he isn't listening. God heard us 10 years ago, and he heard us last week, and he hears us right now, and he's already listening for us tomorrow. In fact, he's listening so well, he already knows what we're going to say. St. Theophan the Recluse says, "Prayer is the test of everything. Prayer is also the source of everything. Prayer is the driving force of everything. Prayer is also the director of everything. If prayer is right, everything is right, for prayer will not allow anything to go wrong." Perhaps the most popular and basic definition of prayer is that it is a conversation with God. While this is essentially true, Orthodox Christianity looks upon prayer as something even deeper than conversation. Prayer is understood as an intimate encounter with God. When we pray, we meet with God in our hearts, in the sanctuary of all our thoughts, motivations, dreams, emotions, and concerns. This is a place where we can share our inner selves with no other human person as completely as we can share ourselves with the Lord. To enter into this very personal and intimate place with God, full of faith and love, is to feel his presence in our lives in the most profound and life-giving of ways. In this place, in our hearts, we no longer perceive God as being out there, looking down on us. Rather, we sense his presence inside us, stirring our hearts, guiding our actions, enlightening our minds. Our Orthodox Christian faith teaches us that prayer is the most natural thing a person can do. It is what we are created for. In paradise, Adam and God converse frequently. It is only after the fall that we hide from God and choose not to speak openly with him. Human beings were made for prayer, not because God needs us to pray to him, but because we need to connect with him who made us, saved us from sin and death, and showers his sanctifying grace upon us. Without prayer, there is no life, not in its fullest sense. As human beings, we are created for prayer, just as we are created to breathe or think. Prayer is part of our unique nature, of all God's creatures. Only human beings are able to perceive and interact with both the visible and the invisible realities. Prayer is so important in our lives that St. Gregory of Nazianzus instructs us to remember God more often than you breathe. At first, this task might seem daunting, perhaps impossible. In truth, we find that often the greatest obstacle to our developing prayer life is our known lack of trust in ourselves and in what God can do for and with us. Often, we psych ourselves out when it comes to prayer. We think that it is only for the spiritual specialists to engage in prayer, such as clergy, monks, or nuns. We feel that if we need to struggle with our prayer life, we must not be doing it right. In truth, it is only when we struggle with prayer that we are approaching it in a healthy way. But even though prayer is, or at least should be, a natural part in our human makeup, prayer is a discipline. It is a spiritual exercise. An analogy commonly used by the saints is that prayer is like a fire. Initially, it starts out only as a small spark in our soul. Eventually, though, if we fan the flames with a constant effort to pray, this spark grows into a spiritual flame. These flames are the daunting bush in our souls, where we, like Moses, speak with God. To feed the fire of prayer in our soul, we must work ourselves into regular pattern or rule of prayer. Like a fire, if our prayer life is left untended, it will die away and turn cold. The more we pray, the more meaningful and nourishing our prayer life becomes, and the more of a desire we have to enter into prayer. In our Orthodox spiritual life, we recognize two basic types of prayer.
liturgical, that is worship, and personal prayer. In our church, both of these types of prayers are understood as corporate acts. They are carried out by believers as a single body, the body of Christ. Liturgical prayer is obviously corporate, a group of brothers and sisters in the faith gathered together in one place to offer hymns and prayers to God. However, even when we pray in private, we do not pray alone. Rather, we join our voices to the countless other Christians throughout the world who are also lifting their hearts to God in prayer at that time. Christianity is always lived out as a group, never as an isolated individual. Liturgy and private prayer are interdependent. It is not enough for us only to pray by ourselves, because every human being has an innate need for community, a need to belong. Our liturgical worship also gives us the order and structure that we need to have stability in our spiritual lives. At the same time, our liturgical prayer is truly vibrant and life-giving only when those present are people of prayer outside the services as well. Our faith is not Sunday only, and our prayer life shouldn't be Sunday only either. Each type of prayer, liturgical and personal, complements and supplements the other. In both worship and personal prayer, structure is important. Worship services have a set structure of fixed and variable parts. Although our private prayer can be much more simple and customized than worship services, we still structure it as part of our daily lives. In our personal prayer life, we need to develop a habit of praying regularly at certain times during the day. This habit of regular prayer is called a rule of prayer. Ancient Christian sources instruct Christians to pray three times a day, in the morning, at midday, and in the evening. In this way, we keep God on our minds and hearts throughout the day, upon waking up, in the midst of our daily tasks, and upon retiring for the night. This regularity is very important because at its core, a life or prayer is a life lived in the constant remembrance of God. The saints teach us that our prayers should include the following four elements in this order. The first and second is glorification and thanksgiving. The primary work of prayer is to glorify God and thank Him for His great blessings, both known and unknown. The third is confession of sins. We ask God for His forgiveness for when we fall short of the life that He calls us to. The fourth is supplication. We ask God to be merciful and grant our petition for others and for ourselves. This structure helps us remember that God's blessings are given to us, not because we have earned them, but in spite of our imperfections and faults. It also helps us avoid looking upon God as a spiritual bellboy who is there merely to answer our requests. The last thing that we do is ask for things, not the first. Prayers do not have to be long or complicated to be effective. Some of the most powerful prayers in history have been sentences of only a few words. The thief on the cross merely had to say, "Remember me, Lord, in your kingdom," to hear Jesus' promise, "Today you shall be with me in paradise." God is always trying to get our attention. He wants us to turn to Him, to listen to Him, to open ourselves to a relationship with Him. God does not force Himself on us, but He's always making ovations towards us, waiting for us to respond with loving attentiveness towards Him. If we pay attention, if we listen, we will hear God speaking to us in our lives. Prayer is as much about listening to God as it is speaking to Him. In fact, the listening is even more important than the talking. One way that we listen to God in our prayers is through the reading of the Holy Scriptures and other of our church's spiritual writings. In our private devotions, we can select a passage, read it, and then take time to think about what we have read. As we think and meditate on the passage, we try to be aware of specific sentences, phrases, or words that grab our attention. The second means of listening to God in prayer is through silence. Silence is something that many of us are not comfortable with. Yet God often talks to us, not in thunderclaps and lightning flashes, but in the still small voice whispering in our heart. Sometimes we think that if our spiritual life isn't feeling right,
that our prayers are some way not working. Regardless of how we feel, any time is an appropriate time for us to pray. We start from where we are, emotionally and spiritually. We approach God as we are, trusting that He is ready, willing and able to overlook our faults, doubts and wounds, and to lift us above them. At the same time, we must take care never to assume that we are doing good enough in our lives and that we may excuse ourselves from prayer. Christ did not call us to being good enough. He called us to be perfect. The struggle for that perfection is a lifelong endeavor. Furthermore, it is an endeavor that we cannot achieve ourselves. It can be accomplished only with and through God, the God that we encounter intimately through prayer. In the Divine Liturgy, we hear the invitations, "Lift up your hearts and let us give thanks to the Lord." Those two calls sum up the center of human existence. When we lift up our hearts to God, glorifying Him for all that He does for us, both known and unknown, and in doing so, the image of God, who is the Maker, Savior, and Sanctifier of our lives, shines within us and through us into the world. Finally, Saint Theophan the Recluse says, "Prayer is the test of everything. Prayer is also the source of everything. Prayer is the driving force of everything. Prayer is also the director of everything. If prayer is right, everything is right, for prayer will not allow anything to go wrong." Thank you, Father Schroeder.

Hi there, my name is Michael, and today we are asking a very simple and straightforward question that some of us actually struggle with on a day-to-day aspects. The question is, does God really hear my prayer? To answer this, we're going to be looking at the story of Abraham and how he was a man of incredible negotiation skills to the point that he actually negotiated with God to the cities of Sodom and Gomorrah, which is found in Genesis chapter 18. Abraham is known as the friend of God, or in Arabic known as Khalil Allah. His relationship with the Creator was so intimate that he was actually able to stand before him and negotiate the fate of two entire cities. When God actually revealed his plan to judge Sodom and Gomorrah, Abraham didn't just stand by. He stepped forward and asked, "Will you really sweep away the righteous with the wicked?" He sat there negotiating with God. He negotiated the number down from 50 righteous people to just 10. And what's really interesting here is that God actually listened and agreed to that number. However, we know this is the intercession, but what we also need to know is that there is a limit to this intercession. And here is the sobering reality of the story. Despite Abraham's deep friendship with God, and despite his deep and fervent prayers for the cities were still destroyed. And why is that? So, not even 10 righteous people could be found. The people of Sodom and Gomorrah did not repent. This brings us here to a very crucial point that we need to understand. We often ask others to pray for us, and we lean on the faith of other people, you know, such as our friends, our parents, or even our spiritual leader. But if we continue down our own destructive path, if we refuse to correct ourselves, we condemn ourselves by our own inability to repent. The prayers of a righteous person are very powerful, but they cannot replace your own personal relationship with God. Abraham could negotiate the terms, but he could not force the hearts of the people of Sodom to change. If we do not focus on our own salvation, no one else can do it for us. We cannot ride into heaven on the tails or the coattails of somebody who else is prayed for us. We can't just enter the kingdom of heaven through the efforts of someone else. So, how do we take responsibility for our own salvation and not be like the cities of Sodom and Gomorrah? For this, Jesus actually gives the answer in Matthew chapter 6, verse 6, where he says, "But when you pray, you go into your room, you close the door, and you pray to your Father, who is unseen. Then your Father, who sees what it is you've done in secret, will reward you." There is a time for corporate prayer outside in youth meetings and in gatherings and even at church. And there's also a time to ask for others to intercede for us. But there is no substitute for the secret place between you and God. You must go into your own room, shut the door, and face God on your own. It is that in that private, quiet space that true repentance happens. It's there that we actually correct our path. It's there that we connect with God. Because we need to actually have the relationship to God. This not having the relationship exposes the trap that we all fall into today. We ask other people to pray for us, as I mentioned before. Again, priests, family members, or whatever. Yet, we're still heading down our own pathway. And if you do not isolate the sound, if you do not isolate all the external noise that is between you and God, you just simply cannot hear God. God is constantly listening, and His mercy is always available. But divine mercy requires human cooperation. Let us stop relying on people to pray for us. So why does Christ place such an emphasis on going into your own room? Because faith cannot remain secondhand. You cannot live entirely off the spiritual breath of someone else. You have to, again, shut the noise of the world into your own secret place before God, lay down your pride, and personally ask Him to transform your heart. If you do not do that, therefore you're not worshipping Him here on earth. And if you're not worshipping Him here on earth and establishing
that relationship with Him, how do we expect ourselves to have that relationship with Him in heaven? A nice way of thinking about it is that I am practicing for what my relationship is going to be with the Father later in heaven. So let us stop relying solely on the efforts of others while staying stagnant in our own mistake, and let us step into our own quiet rooms, offer our honest prayers, and take responsibilities for our walks with God. We need to trust that when we turn to Him with a sincere heart, He is faithful to save, restore, and renew us. And that's all from me today. Back to you, Father Shenouda.

Greetings, my name's Abraham, and today I'll be talking to you about the prayer of the heart. So what defines a prayer from the heart? Has to go to the prophet David, King David. He said, "A broken and a contrite heart, this, O Lord, you do not despise." In such a way, when we pray, it's not all those long prayers, no. It's a, like for example, a conversation with someone you love, someone you care. Like your parents, you tell them of your troubles and you need their help. So same goes in our prayers. It comes from our heart. First thing, we must believe that the Lord is true, which is hopefully all of you listening does have that. Because He is there. He listens. And this is where, in our day-to-day life, we must not forget the Lord. And on and off throughout our day, in our hearts, pray to Him. Talk to Him. Tell Him your troubles. And, you know, tell Him your gratitude towards Him. The thankfulness that we have, you know. How good the day is, you know, how bad the day is. As a quote from Paul, "And everything give thanks to the Lord." And this is where, when we pray from the heart, you're building relationship with the Lord. And this is very important, that if we do not build relationship with Him, then how can it justify to say the prayer is from the heart? So therefore, in our everyday, we must make it as if it is normal, as if the Lord is a part of our life. Is He's someone we cannot see, but He is with us throughout our day, throughout our life. Like for example, we have our family members, and the Lord is our most important one. So therefore, when we pray to the Lord, it comes from the heart, because we genuinely believe He is there to listen to us, to help us. Because after all, we have no helper but Him. For He sacrificed Himself for us. So therefore, the same way, we must truly give our heart to the Lord and consider Him will. Because it is His will. So this is where, when you pray, be a little casual about it. As it is someone that you love, that you can share your troubles, your happiness, your sorrows, everything you experience with. Thank you, Father Shinoda, and back to you.

0: Hi, I'm Ilaria and I will be talking about Prayer of Moses. The Prayer of Moses is a prayer that shows his close relationship with God and trust in him. Moses often spoke to God and asked him for guidance, help, wisdom, and forgiveness. His prayers were not only about asking God for things, but also about listening to God and trusting his will. Moses knew that he could not do everything by himself, so he turned to God and depended on him. Through Moses' prayers, we can see how important it is to have a strong relationship with God and to speak with him honestly. Moses had many responsibilities because God chose him to lead his people. He faced many difficult situations, and sometimes the people around him were afraid, angry, or unsure of what to do. During these times, Moses prayed to God. He knew that God was the one who could give him strength and wisdom he needed in these times. This teaches us that when we face problems, we should not depend only on ourselves, but we can always turn to God through prayer. Moses also teaches us that prayer requires trust. We may not always understand why something is happening or know what will happen next, but we can trust God. Moses had to trust God many times while leading the people, even when the path ahead was difficult. His example reminds us that God is always there to guide us, even when we cannot see the whole plan. Another thing we can learn from Moses is that prayer can give us courage. Moses was given a very important responsibility, and there were times where he may not have known what to do next. Instead of allowing fear to control him, he continued to turn to God, and he prayed day and night, and at some point even got the Ten Commandments. In Moses' prayer, and all the prayers that he had said to God, he was patient and he waited a long time to finally find that land. Even though God helped him along the way, he was very patient and waited for his reward. Thank you for listening, and back to you, Abuna Shnota.
1: Hi, my name is Esther, and I'll be talking to you about prayer from the heart. Prayer is not just saying words. Prayer is talking to God from our heart, sharing our love, thanksgiving, worries, and needs with him. When we pray sincerely, we remember that God is always near us and listens to us. Jesus taught us that prayer should come from a sincere heart. When you pray, go into your room, and when you have shut your door, pray to your Father who is in the secret place. Matthew chapter 6, verse 6. What does it mean to pray from the heart? Firstly, we pray with love. We speak to God because we love him and we want to be close to him. Secondly, we pray honestly. We can tell God how we feel when we are happy, worried, thankful, or asking him for help. And lastly, we have to pray with faith. We trust that God hears us and knows what is best for us. The Lord is near to all who call upon him, to all who call upon him in truth. Psalm 145 verse 18. We can also pray with thanksgiving. We thank God for our family, our church, our friends, our food, and all his blessings that he has given us. In everything, give thanks, for this is the will of God in Jesus Christ for you. 1 Colossians chapter 5, verse 18. The Bible says, call to me and I will answer you. Jeremiah chapter 33, verse 3. When I pray from my heart, I can tell God thank you for everything he gives me. I can say, thank you, God, for my family, my friends, my teachers, my church, and thank you for taking care of me. The Bible says, in everything give thanks. 1 Thessalonians chapter 5, verse 18. I can also tell God when I'm sad, worried, or scared. I don't need big words. I can just simply tell him how I feel. Jesus said, "Let the little children come to me." Matthew chapter 12, chapter 19, verse 14. This teaches us that Jesus wants children to come to him and he wants them to talk to him. I can also pray for other people, my parents, my friends, people who are sick, and anyone who needs God's help. Pray for one another. James chapter 5, verse 16. Most importantly, when I pray, I should pray with faith, knowing that God hears me and that he cares about me. Whatever things you ask when you pray, believe that you receive them. Mark chapter 11, verse 24. Let's pray together as a prayer from the heart. Dear Lord Jesus, thank you for always being with us. Thank you for our family, our church, and all the blessings you give us. Please help us to love you, trust you, and remember you every day. When we are happy, help me to thank you. When we are worried, help me to trust you. When we need help, remind me to pray to you. And please make our hearts full of love, peace, and faith. Amen. Thank you, Father Schnuller. Back to you.
2: Hello, everyone. I'm Isun, and my topic today is God gives us happiness. In a world where many people search for happiness in success, money, or material things, the Bible teaches us that true and lasting happiness comes from God. The happiness God gives is not dependent on everything going perfectly in our lives. Instead, it comes from knowing that we are loved, cared for, and never alone. When we trust God, He gives us peace in difficult moments, strength when we feel weak, and hope when life feels uncertain. This kind of joy is deeper than ordinary happiness because it remains with us even during challenges. King David understood this when he wrote, "In your presence there is fullness of joy." Psalm 16, chapter 11. He recognized that being close to God was the source of real happiness. Today, let us remember that the true joy is not found in what we have, but in our relationship with God. As we spend time with Him through prayer, worship, and faith, He fills our hearts with a happiness that the world cannot take away. So take a moment, look around, and realize that our faith in God is more important than money, success, or fame. Thank you for listening, and may God bless you with His peace, joy, and happiness today. Thank you, Father Shinoda. Back to you.
3: Hello, everyone. My name is Irina, and today's topic is about God changes the heart. Imagine if God promised you something, and you knew for certain that He would never break that promise. We often think of God's promises as Him giving us what we ask for. We pray, "God, change this situation," or "God, make this problem go away." But sometimes God's greatest work isn't changing what is happening around us. It's changing what's happening within us. In Ezekiel 36:26, God says, "I'll give you a new heart and put a new spirit within you." This is one of God's most beautiful promises. He promises that when we turn to Him, He can transform our hearts. Through our church, we see this through prayer, repentance, the Holy Eucharist, and our relationship with Christ. We aren't expected to change everything by ourselves. We allow God to work within us. Think about St. Paul, for example. He once persecuted Christians, but after encountering Christ, his heart and his entire purpose changed. The person who once fought against the church became one of its greatest servants. And God can change our hearts too. Maybe we struggle with anger, jealousy, pride, or maybe holding grudges. God may not instantly remove every struggle, but He promises to work within us when we turn towards Him. That's why we pray Psalm 50, which says, "Create in me a clean heart, O God." So instead of only praying, "God, change my situation," maybe we should pray, God, change my heart. Because sometimes the greatest answer to our prayer isn't God changing the world around us. It's God changing us within it. Thank you, Father Shinoda. Back to you.
4: My name is Oli. Today I'll be talking about something that's quite a key topic in Orthodoxy. First, let me ask you a question. What does it mean when we say God hears our prayers? And why do we believe this as Orthodox Christians? Well, today I answer this question from an article by the Orthodox Read Articles. The importance of prayer. Prayer is central to the life of Christians. The effectiveness of prayer is that prayer does two things. Prayer changes us. It teaches us the will of our loving Father, who is the lover of mankind, and causes us to be more like Him. In doing so, we don't simply become good, rather we enter into communion.

0: of Christianity. As we enter into communion with God and pray the things that He desires, these things come to pass. God is outside of time, so we don't believe we pray and He says, "Hey, that's a good idea, I'll go ahead and do that." Rather, all of the prayers of every person from the beginning of time to the end of time as we know it is already accounted for in God's divine providence. That is no reason to slack off, but rather to persist in prayer with our whole beings, because our prayers are making a difference. In Orthodoxy, we see that it is about comforting ourselves to God's will, communing with His Spirit, and even somehow affecting His eternal prayer. Scripture is full of parables, stories, and teachings on prayer. They give us no systematic or formulaic understanding of prayer, but rather they stress its unknowable value. This article talks to us about the importance of the prayer and how it has so much value, and it implies that God listens to our prayers and He acts on them, but He already knows them as He is outside of time. This article can also be mirrored with another article by the Coptic Orthodox Diocese of the Southern United States. Pray without ceasing. Jesus Christ promised us, "Therefore I say to you, whatever things you ask when you pray, believe that you will receive them and you will have them." Mark 11, verse 24. Persistence is very important. It includes various elements such as perseverance, determination, and intensity. To be persistent in your demand, you need first to totally refuse to accept defeat. This will bring determination to persevere in intensity in your prayers until our whole being is given to God in supplication. In the Gospel of St. Luke, we read that the Lord taught us the need for constant prayer and perseverance in prayer. "I say to you, though he will not rise and give to him because he is his friend, yet because of his persistence he will rise and give him as many as he needs." Luke chapter 11 verse 8. The same message we find in the parable of the unjust judge. In prayer, we must expect difficulties, which can be conquered by determined perseverance. This article also shows the importance of prayer without ceasing, just continuously determining prayer. Do you remember the question I had at the beginning? Well, the answer to that question is, praying, God hears our prayers in the sense that He knows our prayers even before they happen. He knows all of time, but we still do it anyway to persist and to show that we are connected with Him. And this is important because this is the closest we can be to Him. We are communicating directly with God. That is the utmost thing that we can have with God. And if we can do that and be close to Him and love Him and follow Him, then we can have eternal life to Him. Thanks, Father Shimoda. Over to you.
1: Have you ever wondered what you would pray if you were trapped with nowhere else to turn? Hello everyone, my name is Kayla, and today we are talking about the prayer of Jonah. Jonah was a prophet of God, and he had a relationship with Him. Jonah knew who God was. He listened to His voice and understood that God was powerful, merciful, and compassionate. But Jonah's story also shows that even someone who knows and loves God can still struggle to fully trust and obey Him. God commanded Jonah to go to the city of Nineveh and preach to the people there because their wickedness had come before God. God wanted Jonah to warn them so they can turn away from their sins. But Jonah did not want to go. Instead of traveling towards Nineveh, Jonah tried to escape from God's command. He went down and found a ship with sailors, and he traveled in the opposite direction. But Jonah could not escape God. While Jonah was on the ship, God sent a great storm. The storm became so powerful that the sailors were terrified. Jonah eventually realized that the storm was connected to his disobedience. He told the sailors to throw him into the sea, and when they did, the sea became calm. But this was not the end of Jonah's story. God prepared a great fish to swallow Jonah, and Jonah was stuck inside the fish for 3 days and 3 nights. Imagine Jonah's situation. He was trapped in darkness with nowhere else to go. But instead of giving up, Jonah prayed. In Jonah chapter 2, verse 1,

says, "Then Jonah prayed to the Lord his God from the fish's belly. Jonah cried out to the God, 'I cry out to the Lord because of my affliction, and he answered me.'" Even though Jonah had disobeyed God, he still knew that he could turn back to him. This shows us that Jonah's relationship with God was still there. He recognized that God was the one who could save him. Jonah also says, "When my soul fainted within me, I remember the Lord." This teaches us that when we have our struggles, we should remember God and turn to Him through prayer. At the end of his prayer, Jonah says, "Salvation is of the Lord." After Jonah prayed, God rescued him from the fish and gave him another opportunity to obey. Jonah went to Nineveh and preached God's message. The people listened, repented, and turned away from their wicked ways, and God showed them mercy. Jonah then became upset because he knew God was merciful. He said, "For I know that you are a gracious and merciful God, slow to anger and abundant in loving kindness." Jonah understood that God's mercy was not only for him, but also for the people of Nineveh. So, what can we learn from the prayer of Jonah? We learn that loving God does not mean we'll never make mistakes. Jonah knew and loved God, yet he disobeyed. But when he realized his mistake, he turned back to God through prayer. We also learn that God does not give up on us. He gave Jonah another opportunity to obey him and fulfill his purpose. Most importantly, Jonah teaches us about prayer, repentance, obedience, trust, and God's mercy. Sometimes we may feel far away from God because of our mistakes, but Jonah reminds us that we can always turn back to Him. So, whenever you feel lost or far from God, remember, Jonah, pray, turn back to God, and trust in His mercy. Thank you, and back to you, Father Shmuel Dahl.

Hi guys, my name is Yashwant. Today I'll be talking about Jesus Helps Me. Have you ever felt like you're going through something that you cannot handle on your own? Maybe you're struggling with fear, sadness, loneliness, or simply do not know what to do next. Sometimes life can feel overwhelming. We may ask ourselves, who can help me? The answer is Jesus. Jesus helps us in a way that we do not see immediately. He is there when we are happy, but he is also there when we are hurting, when we feel like nobody understands us. Jesus understands us. When we feel all alone, Jesus is with us. In Matthew chapter 11, verse 28, Jesus says, "Come to me, all you who are weary and burdened, and I will give you rest." Jesus does not tell us that we will never have problems. Instead, he tells us we do not have to face those problems alone. When we pray, we can talk to Jesus about anything. We can tell him what is worrying us, what we are afraid of, and what we are going through. We do not need perfect words. Jesus cares what's happening in our hearts. Sometimes we expect Jesus to fix our problems immediately, but sometimes his help comes in a different way. He can give us strength to keep going. He can give us peace when everything around us feels chaotic. He can put people in our lives who encourage us. He can guide us when we don't know which direction to take. Think about the disciples when they were caught in a storm. They were terrified, but Jesus was with them. Even though they were afraid, they were not alone. Jesus showed them that they could trust him even in the middle of the storm. Our lives have storms too. We might not know when the storm will end, but we know who is with us in the storm. Jesus does not promise that life will always be easy, but he promises that he will never leave us. So, when you're struggling, do not think that you have to carry everything yourself. Give your worries to Jesus. Pray to him. Trust him. Ask for strength, because Jesus is not just someone who you read about in the Bible. He's someone you can turn to today. So, whatever you are facing today, remember this: you do not have to face it alone, because Jesus is always with you. Thank you for listening. Hope you're having a great day, and back to your Bornish Northern.

Holy Spirit, one God. Amen. My name is Deacon Cosman, and our segment today is Prayers in the Bible. There's a lot of prayers in the Bible, and from every page, basically, when you read the Holy Bible from the Old Testament to the New Testament, there's a lot of prayers, a lot of beautiful prayers has been said through the Old Testament and the New Testament. Now, what I'm going to do is I'm going to just say a few verses from the Gospel about the prayers, you know, something just to get us going and to see how wonderful these prayers are and how people actually have lived it, like the church fathers, the prophets, the saints, the apostles. They all have lived through the prayers to our Lord Jesus Christ. The first thing from the Old Testament is that we'll see Psalm 23, Psalm to David. And he said that the Lord is my shepherd, I lack nothing. He makes me lie down in green pasture. He leads me beside quiet water. He refreshes my soul. He guides me along the right path of his name's sake, and on and on and on. That's just one psalm. Again, in Psalm 91, whoever dwells in the shelter of the Most High will rest in the shadow of the Almighty. Wow. This verse is just enough to tell us, my Lord is my shelter. I'll just go and hide, you know, behind him. That's what it is. That's what David's saying. He is my shelter. He is the Almighty. He is my shelter. I will rest. See, will rest in the shadow of the Almighty. Beautiful. I will say to the Lord, he is my refuge and my fortress. There you go. My God in whom I trust. It's an amazing. This is just one of the prayers, one of the psalms that David is saying. Again, in Psalm 91, he continues, if you say the Lord is my refuge and you make the Most High your dwelling, no harm will overtake you. No disaster will come near your tent. Beautiful, isn't it? When we seek him as the shelter, nothing will come at us. Nothing will penetrate us. Why? Because we are inside the shelter of our Lord Jesus Christ. He protects us. And amazing. It's beautiful what David is saying. In the book of Proverbs, he says that, my son, if you accept my words and store up my commandments within you, turning your ear to wisdom and applying your heart to understanding. Indeed, if you call out for insight and cry aloud for understanding, and if you look for it as for silver and search for it as for hidden treasure, then you will understand the fear of the Lord and find the knowledge of God. It's basically what the Lord is saying. He said, speak to me, talk to me. I'm everything. I will give you everything. I am with you. Accept my words, accept my commandments, walk with me, walk in my shadow, be in my shelter. I'm your shelter, I'm your fortress. This is the prayer. This is just some of the prayers. The whole Bible is full of prayers. It's basically, the whole Bible is a prayer. It's a prayer. So that's what all the church fathers used to say, that you can pray, you know, by just reading the Bible and just pray with that. And that, because it's all prayers. Proverbs 3. He said, trust in the Lord with all your heart and lean not on your own understanding. In all your ways, submit to him and he will make your path straight. It doesn't get any clearer than that. That's the prayers of the Bible. This is a very strong message to everyone, to all of us. It's beautiful. Trust in the Lord with all your heart and lean not on your own understanding. Why? In all your ways, submit to him. Submit to him. This is our problem. We lack submission. But he said that in all your ways, submit to him, and he will. It's a promise. He will make your path straight. So why are we running around, you know, getting this and that and asking him and whoever to help us, when the Lord is saying that I am your shelter. I will do everything for you. Just come to me. That was in the Old Testament. Let's have a look at a few things from the New Testament. Matthew 6, 9 to 13, he said about when the apostles asked the Lord, teach us how to pray. And this is what he said. Then, this is you should pray, our Father in heaven, hallowed be your name. Your kingdom come. Your will be done on earth as it is in heaven. Give us this day our daily bread, and forgive us our trespasses, as we forgive those who trespass against us. And lead us not into temptation, but deliver us from evil one. That's the prayer.
This short prayer is enough to guide you the whole day, every single minute of the day. If we continue to say, Our Father who art in heaven, hallowed be thy name, continuously, your mind, your soul, your spirit, your body is engaged with the Lord on a continuous basis. Why? Because we don't have anything except Him. He does everything. He is our shelter. He said, submit to me and I will make your way straight. This is the prayers of the Bible. There's a message there from the prayers of the Bible. He wants to lead us into a straight way. Our ways is crooked and zigzagging because we don't know. We can't see it. But he said it very, very plainly, lean not on your own understanding and I will make your path straight. It doesn't get any clearer than that. In the book of Acts, chapter 4, from verse 29 to 31, he said this, Now, Lord, consider their threats and enable your servants to speak your word with great boldness. Stretch out your hand to heal and perform signs and wonders, though your name, through the name of your holy servants, Jesus. After they prayed, they placed where they were meeting, And the place was shaken, and they were all filled with the Holy Spirit and spoke the word of God boldly. Amazing. That's what prayer does. That's what prayer does. You will be able to be in a zone with the Lord Himself by you and Him. That's it. And no one else. And no one else. Because that's the prayers of the Bible. And we could go on and on and on in Ephesians 3. Okay, he said that I pray that out of the glorious riches, He may strengthen you with power through His Spirit in you inner being. There it is. Again, St. Paul is saying straight, just submit. He will give us everything that we need. He will strengthen our hands. So that Christ might dwell in your hearts through faith. That's what it is. And I pray, that's what Paul is saying, and I pray that you be rooted and established in love, in Him. That's what he said, establish yourself, let us establish ourselves in him, in his love. That's St. Paul. In Philippians, he says beautiful thing as well. He said, and this is my prayer, that your love may abound more and more in knowledge and depth of insight, so that you may be able to discern what is best, and may be pure and blameless for the day of Christ, filled with the fruit of the righteousness that comes through Jesus Christ to the glory and praise of God. Nothing will come, nothing we will gain except we will gain our Lord Jesus Christ, and nothing we will achieve, and nothing that we won't be able to produce fruit unless we have the Lord Jesus Christ dwell in us. That's what St. Paul is saying. And we can go on and on and on. Romans 15, he said that, May the God of hope fill you with all joy and peace as you trust in Him, so that you may overflow with hope by the power of the Holy Spirit. This is the prayers of the Bible. This is just some of the verses in the Holy Bible that we can look at. But it's an amazing that what we can say, and all these people have actually lived it. They have lived it. And we said to ourselves, why can't we do the same? Because we are weak. You and I are weak. And I admit to myself as well, I am weak. However, when we pray this, when we even just breathe His name, that is enough. One of the church fathers have said that continuous prayer is a fortress. It's exactly what we've just read in the verses. The continuous prayer, our prayer, when we continue our prayer all the time, is a fortress. If you want to have nothing coming at you, whether it's problem, tribulation, what have you, build yourself a fortress. And who is the fortress? It's Christ Himself, the Lord Himself. Our continuous prayer makes us discover how rich we are with our Lord Jesus Christ and the mighty power of Him and the victory through His Holy Spirit, which is in us. And we discover the glory of God in our weaknesses, because we all are weak. But we can discover His glory in us because the Holy Spirit is dwelling in us. We are the temple of the Lord. And that's what He said. And that's what we can discover, that even though we are weak, but His power is power. His mighty power is still there. His Holy Spirit is there with us. We can discover this when we actually have our continuous prayer. Our continuous prayers gives us
reverence towards God. When we stand before Him, you're standing before the Lord Almighty. That the cherubim and the seraphim and the angels and the archangels, the thrones, dominion and powers, they can't look at Him. You and I can, when we stand before Him in prayer. We can see Him. We can feel Him. We can feel Him because you can feel His presence. Because He's there, He's there with us. Amazing, it's an amazing feeling. St. Augustine have said that pray as though everything depended on God. Pray and work as though everything depended on you. So we work because the work is dependent on us, but we pray as though everything depended on God. Everything depends on God. That's what St. Augustine is saying. So he's given us a beautiful, practical exercise. Work, yes, we all have to work as everything depends on you. But pray, leave the prayer. When you pray, leave it to God because leave everything as it's dependent on Him only. It's amazing. It's beautiful. He said, God, and said that St. Augustine again, he said this, God has promised forgiveness to your repentance, but He has not promised tomorrow to your, proclamation. So He's given us the forgiveness, and He promised all that, and He promised the forgiveness, but He doesn't tell us, how this is going to happen, but it will happen by when we repent in front of our priests, when we actually tell them and confesses our sins, we repent, and the Lord promised to forgive your repentance. He will forgive us. Even if we, once we repented, that's gone. Again, St. Augustine said that, do what you can and pray for what you cannot do yet do. It's beautiful. It's very good. Because this man was a philosopher. Do what you can and pray for what you cannot yet do. We can't do a lot of things. Let's admit, let's be honest with each other. We cannot do a lot of things, but we can pray. We can stand before the Lord. Lord, I lack this, I lack that, so I need this. And the Lord will actually do it because it's according to His will. And if it does, then you thank Him. See what happened? When we stand before God, when anyone stands before God, Moses did the same thing. He stood before God. And what happened to his face? His face was shining. They couldn't look at him. When we have continuous prayer in our rooms, in our homes, it will appear on your face. It will appear in your behavior. It happens to Moses. They couldn't see his face. They kept telling him, just put a veil in front of you because so we can look at you, because his face was shining. Elijah was taken to heaven. He flew to heaven. Daniel, the prophet Daniel, he stood in the lion's den. He was thrown in a lion's den, and he prayed, and the Lord sent His angel and shut the lion's mouth and did not harm him. Why? Because they depended on Him. They went straight to Him. Moses, he was very, very old. He was over 80 years old and didn't want to go and didn't want to do anything because he was very old. But towards the end, he loved sitting with the Lord. Elijah did the same thing, and Daniel did the same thing. They love to spend the time with the Lord. Why? Because they all depended on Him. Every prayer, this is what the Church Father all have always said, every prayer we confess and we receive grace from God. So every time that you and I pray and we stand up in prayer, we receive grace from God. That is the prayers of the Bible. That's from cover to cover. The whole Bible is a prayer. So when we actually even sit down and read the Bible, we receive grace from Him. We receive the grace for Him to do and go and achieve and do everything in His name. In His name. Any Christian, one of the Church Fathers have said this, any Christian who does not enjoy his time in prayer is like a rich man who does not enjoy his richness and what he had. It's like a rich man who's got a lot of money, a lot of stuff, and he can enjoy it. So this is exactly the same person who does not enjoy the time in prayer with God. It's an amazing, isn't it? Amazing analogy. I love it because we all enjoy our time in the church, in the prayer, in the contemplation, in the writings, in reading the church fathers. All these are prayers, and we enjoy that time with Christ. But if you don't enjoy that time with Christ in your prayer, it's like you become a very, very rich person, but you don't even know what you had. You don't even know what you had. When we repeat
And again, one of the church fathers have said this, that when we repeat the name of our Lord Jesus Christ, is like breathing the air, inhale and exhale, for our soul to live with Christ forever and ever, because he said that you are the temple of God. My friends, we need to breathe prayer, to inhale and exhale the name of our Lord Jesus Christ, because he is our fortress. He is our shelter. As the Bible tells us, as everywhere in the gospel, in the whole Bible says that, lean on your own understanding. Why? Because I can make your way straight. I can make it if you depend on me. My friends, let's depend on our Lord Jesus Christ and not on our own understanding, not on our own ability, because he knows what is good for us. Glory be to God forever and ever. Amen. And back to you, Father Shmuel.

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1: Hi, my name is Rebecca, and today I'll be reading The Hermit Fathers by Father Saman El-Suryani. Abba Musa, the Hermit. The saint then said to himself, "Woe to you, my soul, woe to you. I beg you, dear God, to give me time to repent." Because of his inability to no longer cope with the hunger and thirst and cold and heat of the wilderness, he got up with the intention of venturing into the world. Again, the devil came to him as an old man riding a donkey. Approaching, he asked, "Where are you going?" To which the saint replied, "I am going to the city of Alexandria." The old man was delighted at the prospect of deceiving this saint another time, and so eagerly said, "I too am going to Alexandria. Come with me and I shall take you there upon my donkey." The devil's intention was to take the saint as far away from the wilderness as possible, so that he would not have the chance to repent and weep for his sins. For the devil is aware of how merciful God is to those who turn away from sin. The old man gave the saint water to drink and food to eat, and quickly led this lover of God out of the wilderness. He then took him to a place near Alexandria called Halla, and told him that this village has an abundance of exotic fruits and produce, including grapevines and fig trees. He told him that the people of this village were the most hospitable in all the region. Having said this, the devil departed from the saint. Venturing towards the village, the saint noticed a well from which people were drinking. As he stood watching them, the devil appeared to him once again, but as a beautiful woman, clad in worn-out cloth. Upon her bare shoulder, she carried an urn with which to fill up with water from the well. She came toward the saint and asked, "Who are you and where are you from?" The saint replied, "I am a dweller of the wilderness and have come to this village to seek something to eat and drink." The woman offered, "Come, rest in my house this night and I shall give you food, drink and comfort." After the saint had filled himself with food and drink, the woman went in to change her clothes, and later emerged in a seductive dress. She approached the saint and said, "I can see on you the signs of repentance, for no doubt you are an ascetic." To which he replied, "Yes, however, I have been deceived by the devil, who disguised himself as an old man for the purpose of driving me out of the wilderness." Intrigued, she questioned him further about this incident, and the saint, having trusted her, revealed all. The woman eventually brought up the subject of marriage, while telling him her life story. She told him of how she was the king's daughter and how after his death she inherited a great fortune. When the saint seemed convinced of her story, she said to him, "One thing I lack, and that is a husband. The only hindrance between us is that I am Jewish and the daughter of a rabbi priest. Therefore, I cannot marry you before you deny your Christ, for in my religion there is no Christ, nor do we know about Christ." Immediately the saint declared, "I will not tolerate listening to you any further, for how can I deny my Lord and Savior Jesus Christ?" To this she replied, "You will not be the first one to deny him." But because of her enticements and deceptions, the saint eventually fell into her trap. She then requested, "I want you to shave your head, cut your nails, and take off your old clothes, for I shall dress you in the clothes of a prince, but only after preparing you for a bath of holy water, which has been blessed by my priest." Such was the cunning trickery of the evil one over our saint. Later in the evening, the woman said to him, "Get up and follow me, for I shall show you where my treasure is hidden." She led him into the midst of a vast, frightening wilderness, full of wild beasts. The saint became very thirsty, but looking around, he could not find anything to drink. So she said to him, "Stay where you are. I will go up to the top of this mountain to look for water, and then I will call out for you to come." He remained waiting for her at the foot of the mountain, but when she had reached the top, she called out to him in a loud voice, "You, O weak and helpless saint who suffered and strived all these years in the wilderness, come, for you have now embraced the devil. For behold, I am one of his soldiers. You have denied your Christ for the worship of my father, the devil, who will overcome the human race, for he is the one preventing the Jews from believing in Christ. Woe to you and joy for me! Now I have deceived you and fulfilled my intention of keeping you away from your worship, so that you may die a horrible death in this vast wilderness. For alas, there is no way back. Having exclaimed this, she vanished. He looked around, seeking a path to follow, or water to drink, or shelter for his body, but could find none. And so he became overwhelmed with the fright and anguish, and thought about the trials brought upon him by the evil one. After returning to his senses, he was greatly sorrowful and cursed himself, saying, "Woe to you, O my soul, for you have abandoned the path of righteousness and eternal life, to tread upon the road leading to hell and destruction. Woe to you, for you have fallen victim to the passing pleasures of the world in place of eternal riches. Imagine how much riches you have lost. Woe to you, my soul, for you have denied the name of your Lord and Savior. Have you forgotten that he created you and blessed you with a mind and gave you his word so that through understanding you may know what is right and what is harmful? I have disobeyed, O my God, for the sake of satisfying my bodily desires. Woe to you, O my soul, for neglecting God's kingdom in exchange for vain glories on earth." He cried bitterly and, like the righteous Job, exclaimed, "May the day perish on which I was born, and the night on which it was said a male child is conceived. As for that night, may darkness seize it. May it not be included among the days of the year. May it not come to the number of the months. Oh, that it might be barren. Oh, that night be barren. May no joyful shout come from it." Job chapter 3, verse 3 and 6 to 7. Why did I ever take notice of that old man and listen to him? For he caused me to deviate from my path of righteousness. How did I ever consider following him? Woe to you, O my soul, for finding pleasure in the appearance of the palace and the woman who lived within. Woe to me, for I left the wilderness to be led astray and deceived by the trickery of Satan's soldier. Woe to you, my soul, woe to you. He lifted up his hands toward heaven and wept, and threw himself to the ground and rolled in the dust. He prayed and cried grievously, "O my Lord Jesus Christ, have mercy upon me. My Lord Jesus Christ, have mercy upon me." Then our great, loving, and merciful God looked down from the heights of heaven and heard his pleadings and prayers, and saw the repentant tears of the saint confessing his sins and declaring his earnest desire to live the remainder of his life in repentance. Our beloved Lord Jesus Christ willingly accepts everyone who turns to him through repentance. The Lord sent his angel to comfort the saint, saying, "After 3 days you will depart this vanishing world to be united with your heavenly Father and the whole host of saints and angels, and I will send to you Abba Samuel, whose deeds are well-pleasing to the Lord, and he will pray on you and bury your body." Having said this, the angel departed from him. As the saint gazed into the vastness of the wilderness, he saw in the distance a monk coming towards him. Immediately he got up and ran to the monk and fell at his feet, saying, "Father, God has been merciful to me and forgiven me my sins and has accepted me once again to be his child." In joy of God's love, they embraced each other, then blessed and prayed for one another. The saint then told the monk all that had happened to him and how the devil never left him, at the palace, in the wilderness, at the well. And the saint revealed all. Abba Musa then confessed to Abba Samuel the monk, "From the time I first dwelt in the wilderness during the leadership of Pope Benjamin of Alexandria to the present time, I have not had Holy Communion." At once Abba Samuel, a monk priest, said to him, "Get up, my son, and follow me." After having walked a short while, we came to a beautifully built church with doors that were open wide. There was no one inside, and so we entered and prayed. Abba Samuel then turned to me and asked, "Do you know this place?" To which I replied, "No, my father, I have neither seen this church nor known about it before." He looked at me with warm, gentle eyes and said, "This church is usually reached only after 10 days' walking journey through the wilderness. After he was saying these words, a group of saintly fathers came into the church, lit all the church lanterns, and dressed themselves in the beautiful bright vestments for celebrating the Holy Mass. The priest offering the Orban, the Holy Bread, was Abba Samuel. Together we all shared in this glorious occasion in partaking of our beloved Lord's body and blood. After the Holy Mass, I quietly asked Abba Samuel, "Father, who are these people?" To which he replied, "Each of these fathers lives a solitary life in the wilderness, but on this day each year they gather here to celebrate the Holy Mass and receive the communion. They meet here in this church, which was built by the righteous King Arabios, who reigned over the five cities of Alexandria. He was a strong believer and lover of our Lord and Savior Jesus Christ, and so all the people used to come regularly to this church to pray. However, in the time of the sins of the people became great, and therefore the Lord hid his blessed house from their sight and revealed it to the saintly desert dwellers so that it could be their home and burial place. But it is better that you not concern yourself with anyone or anything other than God himself." Abba Musa then asked me, "Father Samuel, please show me the place where the saints' bones are buried." I led him to the revered place, opened the door for him, and watched him enter. He knelt down and rested his forehead on one of the bodies of the saints in order to receive his blessings. After tarrying there a while, I called out to him, but there was no response. I approached him and found that his soul had departed his pure body. I carefully covered him, took his blessings, and walked out, locking the door behind me. I went back to my place and began writing his life story. I, the weak Samuel, have written and recorded this story in my own handwriting in Greek, and have given it to a fellow believer who was traveling through an oasis. I have requested that he take this scroll and place it in St. Mark's Cathedral in Alexandria for all people to see how much this saint suffered from the trials and tribulations of the devil, but how God was merciful and loving to him because of his fervent prayers and repentance. In this blessed story, I have also mentioned the church in which Abba Musa has passed away, so that it may be remembered forever. Glory, honor, blessing, praise, and worship are due to the Father and the Son and the Holy Spirit, now and forevermore. Amen. Back to you, Father Shenouda.
0: Now we're ready for Did You Know? Did you know that Jesus is the Son of God? Did you know that Jesus hears our prayers? Did you know the simple Abba prayers? Jesus, heal me. Jesus, save me. Jesus, you are my Savior. Did you know that there are many prayers in the Scriptures and there are answered prayers? Do you know that God loves you? Do you know that Jesus is the Son of God? Did you know that the prayer, "Our Father who art in heaven, hallowed be thy name," is a prayer and directed to the Father in heaven? Did you know that Jesus is the first and the last, the Alpha and the Omega? Do you know that God listens and hears our prayers? And be assured that God wants to hear our prayers because He loves us. Did you know that a small prayer of Amen is a prayer? Do you know a prayer of saying, "Jesus, help me," is a prayer? Do you know a thought in the heart and thought in the mind is a prayer? If you know someone who can't speak because of sickness, you tell them, "Friend, God hears the prayer of the heart." And the heart, by the way, goes direct to God because God hears it.
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0: We hope you enjoyed today's program. Does God really hear my prayer? As much as me and the team at Coptic Voice Radio enjoy putting together. Friends, I pray for my family. I pray for my friends. I remember the prayers of the Bible. Prayer of Jonah. Prayer of Abraham. Prayer of Moses. There are many prayers that teaches us how to pray. And then we ask Jesus, Jesus, teach me what to ask for. Teach me how to pray. I'm drawn with lots of temptation. I'm drawn with struggles. I'm drawn with tribulation. Lord, teach me. Teach me what I should ask for. Teach me wisdom. Teach me grace. Teach me, Lord, to pray for my family, my wife, my children, my son, my daughter. Prayers of the Bible are galore, but they're there for us that we learn. Friends, and be sure that God hears our prayers. Now, if someone's asked you, pray for me, do pray for them faithfully. And if you need a prayer, ask someone to pray for you, because the Bible teaches us, Jesus teaches us, that we should pray for each other, because let us be faithful in what we do. Next week's program is titled God's Promises. And don't forget to practice one virtue this week. That way we build our relationship with Jesus, relationship with God, and be kind to each other, love each other, be humble and meek, be as Jesus to your neighbor, love mankind, love the gospel, live the gospel, practice the gospel, and friends, be a light in your own community, be a light to the world, be as Jesus as he is, love humanity. Looking forward to being with you next week. A question for me, you can write it at shanuti@copticvoiceradio.org.au. May God bless you. And Myrna, your last words for this program.
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4: May the love of God, the Father, the grace of His only begotten Son, and the communion of the Holy Spirit be with all of you. Depart in peace. May the peace of God be with you.

is in heaven. Give us this day our daily bread, and forgive us our trespasses, as we forgive those who trespass against us. And lead us not into temptation, but deliver us from the evil one. Through Christ Jesus our Lord, for thine is the kingdom, the power, and the glory forever and ever. Amen.

0: At first, I just wanted to give up. I know I'll never beat it. It's only a matter of time. But if it hadn't been for Fingal, my Petzl therapy dog, I'm sure I would have run out of time long ago. I know he's only a dog, but if it hadn't been for him, I doubt if I'd ever really got to know my son and see him start school. And that means everything to me.
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1: 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So a very diverse place. 在深圳，哇，他们有 like all of China's food in Shenzhen. 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culture， but I think Beijing has the more like traditional culture， so you can experience real China。 Yeah， from the books I see that like it has this very stereotypical view that China is very oldBut when you go to China, it's very modern, and that like it opens your eyes about the world, about how amazing like the world can be, and how like diverse their Chinese culture is, and it really like shows you that like that you cannot like stay in your like shell and not like you have to go experience it firsthand, otherwise you will never know what real life can like bring you. Because 我去了中国好几次。所有的经验 like all the experience I get really opens my eyes about the world。 我跟他们说哇，我给他们看我来拍的照片拍的视频，我给他们看 like 啊，我中国是这么好， not like what they say on the videos， like I show them all like the sightseeing all the videos and they say wow China's so cool。 所以我有很多外国人他们都想现在都想去中国，我给他们看 like 一些的 APP， 比如美图啊、高德地图。我在高德地图你可以打个车，那么方便，
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1: 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They have the traditional clothes, which I love, and the very modern clothes, very diverse. Because when I did my show, I wore very fluffy white and black clothes. I think the fashion industry is amazing. I think they can come up with so many ideas so quickly. 在北京，我们走 T 台 the stage.然后在深圳，我在一个公司，他们问我穿一个很 colorful 的 clothes， 然后他告诉我们要做跳舞的 actions， 然后因为这个是很 very popular 的 company， and they ask us to do like start singing as well， and so 我觉得 like that experience in 深圳时装周， I was very surprised about that， you know。 我觉得。在澳大利亚the designer is very very like very clean, very doesn't want to explore too much, they show very minimalistic, don't want to like be too open, 但是在中国 they don't care, they like showing off all the color, showing off very very amazing styles, very unique styles, 所以我觉得中国的 fashion is very advancedI expect that, obviously, one day I have a very good job. I don't mind if I have my job in Australia or China because I love both very much. Actually, I would like to work in China as well because to really like open more up about my Chinese culture because 我好几年住在澳大利亚但是我 I want to become more intact with my Chinese heritage, my background. I want to learn more about the culture because I love 我非常爱中国的文化 So I hope that I can help China in the future with my future job. I can help lots of Chinese people and customers. 我想说 Hello China, 我爱中国

0: This is the Israel Connection on JA Community Radio, streaming over the internet at j-air.com.au. My name is David Schulberg, bringing you another episode of this weekly radio program, which provides analysis and insight with important interviews and discussion about Israel. In 2016, Yael Noy joined the Road to Recovery as the Gaza coordinator, where she worked closely with Palestinian partners and Israeli volunteers to ensure daily transportation of patients to Israeli hospitals. She managed a team of over 250 volunteers, developed strong working relationships with hospital staff and social workers, and coordinated with Palestinian NGOs supporting patients with cancer and other critical conditions. Her work required daily cross-border communication, logistical precision, and deep cultural sensitivity. Since 2023, Yael has led the organization as CEO, strengthening its coordination center, expanding its volunteer base, and guiding it through the immense challenges following the October 7th attacks and the ensuing war. Despite difficult security conditions and rising political polarization, she ensured that the organization's humanitarian mission continued without interruption, serving hundreds of patients each month. Today, on the third anniversary of October the 7th, I am playing part of the interview I did with Yael Noy just days after the Hamas attack, when she was so distraught following what had just been inflicted on Israel. When Yael is speaking, not necessarily a 100% fluent English speaker, are you, Yael?
1: No, I'm okay with English speakers. That's very hard even in Hebrew. I don't have words. The morning is the difficult time in the day when you wake up and they feel that it's not a dream. We are in a new world, so terrible now in Israel. And in the morning, it's the worst, because I just woke up and every day I think maybe in the morning it will be better and it's worse.
0: Have you got personal stories and connections and losses that
1: all the time?
0: The people
1: a lot of stories in Israel, and it's the first time. It's so difficult for me to call my friends in Gaza. I have asarot, a lot of friends in Gaza Strip. They are writing to me, and I feel myself really, really hard for me to write them back today and to talk to them. I just ask that they're okay. But, now in the morning, maybe I don't know what's going on there, but it seems that it's very, very hard to keep on. Now when my family is, yesterday I went to see my parents. My parents live in a kibbutz, really, really 5 kilometers from Gaza. The kibbutz is gone, almost gone. I don't have words, because just every hour that is going, we just understand what happens there.
0: Your parents are safe, though, in the kibbutz where they were?
1: Now they are safe. They took them to the middle of Israel, to a hotel. All the kibbutz, they took all of the people in the kibbutz. They put them away. There are no one in the kibbutz now, just people who must be in the refet. Don't know how you say now, refet, the animals, the cows, they have cows there for milk. All of the foreigners that work there from Thailand and Nepal were killed when in the attack. So it's terrible. We don't have nothing to do now, just to pray. There is no border between Israel and Gaza anymore. The checkpoint was gone in the first half hour of this war. The checkpoint was gone. Now we cannot even talk with them, because there is nothing, no coordinator with Gaza. With the best bank, we keep on doing what we're doing. We keep on talking. We keep on taking them. Yesterday, I took patients from Rambam Hospital in Haifa back to Jenin. But in Gaza, now at this time, we cannot do nothing. And I even cannot think what will be, because it's like Armageddon, nothing. I cannot speak now about Gaza. I can tell you what we had with them before. Yesterday, one member of another humanitarian group in Israel called me and said, Yael, I know you're very busy. I want to ask you for something. I said, Dror, try me. Yes, I can help. And he said, do you know someone in Gaza that can help me? A daughter of my friend is there now. She kidnapped, and I need to talk with someone from a humanitarian organization in Gaza. Can you give me a phone? So I gave him the phone of our coordinator in Gaza, Muhammad Jojo. He is in an organization. The name is Basmat El Amal in Arabic. It's like Smile of Hope. They help the cancer patient in Gaza. So I gave him Muhammad's phone, and he called him and he asked him, Muhammad, can you help us? Our daughter is kidnapped now in Gaza. And Muhammad told him, I'm sorry, I cannot help you. They are so afraid from the Hamas. He cannot help them now. So Dror called me back and he said, yeah, thank you, but he can't help me. So even my colleagues in Gaza now, they're afraid to talk to me because they're afraid from the Hamas, but they cannot help us. And all the time I'm just thinking, how can I bring the kidnapped back? I know people in Gaza, maybe they can help us to bring them back. But also I called yesterday one of my best friend. He's from the West Bank. He's very famous in the Palestinian side. The name is, I'm sure you heard about him. The name is Hussein Dawabshe. Before 7 years, Israel terrorist just burned their house, and all the family was burned in a village named Douma. You heard about it?
2: Of course, yes.
1: So I called Hussein yesterday night. He's a friend because we took them a lot to the hospital while it happened. So he's a best friend of mine. And I told him, Hussein, maybe you can talk now in the in all of the world. Tell them you, what happened to you is the worst. Maybe now Hamas will hear you and bring them back. And he told me, Yael, it's too dangerous for me to talk now. If I will talk now with the Hamas in the TV, and they will kill me.
2: So in normal times, do you want to explain, please, for our listeners? Because we are given the impression that Gaza is under total blockade, that Israel benefits the people of Gaza every now and again by allowing truckloads of goods to come in and out.
1: Please, just slowly. I cannot understand what you're saying. Just talk slowly, please.
2: I'm sorry. The impression is made on many people that the borders are sealed in Gaza, between Israel and Gaza. Nothing goes in and nothing goes out. It's like they refer to Gaza in many cases as being like an open air prison. So do you want to explain? You have coordinators in Gaza who work together with you, and by telephone you make the arrangements.
1: Yes, all the time.
2: They come to the checkpoints, and then you have volunteers who take.
1: Yes, the volunteers wait them in the way to wait. Yeah, we're all the time coordinate with the Gaza's organization. They give us the list of the patients every day and every evening before, and we're all the time with them on the phone, and they tell us where are the patients and when they are out. And every time when the patient in the Israeli side of the checkpoint, we send our volunteer and they took them to hospitals all over the country. That's how we work years. And we're in touch not just with the organization, also with the patient. You know, the patients are coming from all over Gaza Strip. So I have friends all over, from Rafiah, from Jibalia, from Bet Hanun, from you just name it. And I know them for years. For years, I'm a friend with them since they were little kids, and now they are adults. And
2: you find that by doing this work on behalf of Palestinians, that they appreciate this very much, and that improves the relationships you have with the people who get your assistance. But does your help create a wider benefit, do you think? Do you think besides the people who you help directly, do you think the message gets across to others about the help that you provide towards Palestinians?
1: I'm sure about it, because not now, not in this point, I don't know what's going on in Gaza, and but I'm keep on getting in the messenger calls from friends in Gaza. They write to me, and I know, but I think the terror that was in Israel, it's also in Gaza from the Hamas. They're afraid to talk to us. Now, in this point, I think it's too dangerous for them to talk to me and to talk about the friends, because if they will be in touch with me and talk good of us, I think it's too dangerous for them now. I think so. I don't know what's going on there. And also for me now, when my family and my kibbutz

0: I don't know yet the names, but a lot of my volunteers didn't answer for my calls yet. So I know they're all, maybe they're kidnapped, maybe they're dead. Some of them I know surely.
1: What is the name of your kibbutz?
0: My kibbutz is Alumim. Alumim, it's near Nachal Oz in Be'eri. In Be'eri, there was a Holocaust. Be'eri, half of the kibbutz is now on the ground. And Alumim, it was like somebody, it was a miracle, but the kibbutz is gone. But people, and one of the soldiers, we don't know yet, you know. There's a lot of missing people now. We don't know what's going on.
1: You have been listening to Yael Noy, the CEO for the Road to Recovery program, when she was speaking to me just days after the October the 7th Hamas attack. Next, you will hear from Nissan Ratzlav Katz, an experienced marketing communications professional and the published columnist who expresses his views via his Substack publication, Letters from the Homeland.
2: Around the corner from me is a permanent memorial to Noah Marciano, who lived nearby. Noah was among seven female soldiers whom Gazans took captive at the Nachal Oz military base on October 7th, 2023. Noah was murdered by a medic, a healthcare professional, quote-unquote, of the sort so many around the world seem to care about a great deal. That Gazan civilian deliberately injected air into Noah's veins to cause an embolism. The result is pain, dizziness, confusion, vision problems, and ultimately a fatal stroke or heart failure. Her torturous death was gleefully filmed by the Gazans. Noah begged for her life. Then they filmed her sweat-drenched, lifeless body. One of the Gazans involved sent that horrific video to Noah's father, Avi, via telegram. Noah was 19 years old. She was murdered in Gaza's largest hospital, Al-Shifa. Her body was recovered by the forces nearby in mid-November 2023. 4 months later, the IDF launched a campaign in Al-Shifa Hospital that, per the BBC and the CNN and friends, quote, left most of the major medical complex in ruins. 200 terrorists were neutralized, and one of the many nests of vipers in Gaza was destroyed. Up the street from me is another memorial, this one to Amit Most, who was a 20-year-old paramedic in one of the IDF's elite reconnaissance units. When his Gaza border outpost was breached on October 7th, Amit jumped into action. He and a colleague, Ofer Melman, managed to rescue several wounded soldiers before they themselves were killed by the Gazan infiltrators. Those are two memorials, a two-minute walk apart, in one corner of one city in Israel. On that dark October 7th, other Gazans targeted the homes of Kibbutz Be'eri. Among those murdered was Mila Cohen, 10 months old. She was shot dead while in the arms of her mother, Sandra, who was seriously wounded. Mila's father, Ohad, was also murdered in the family home that day. Sandra managed to escape with her other children, but Gazans murdered Mila's grandmother, Yona, age 73, in her home as well. These are just a few of the hundreds of stories from October 7th, 2023. When you read them carefully and the testimonies of those who were held hostage by the Gazans, there is much to be learned about the true nature of our enemy. And so it goes. Back to 1929, for example, and the series of massacres and attacks on Jews across Israel. At the time, British Police Superintendent Raymond Cafferata reported, quote, on hearing screams in a room, I went up a sort of tunnel passage and saw an Arab in the act of cutting off a child's head with a sword. Behind him was a Jewish woman smothered in blood with a man I recognized as an Arab police constable named Asa Sharif from Jaffa. He was standing over the woman with a dagger in his hand. Ezra Yachin, a man who fought in the Lehi underground and our oldest IDF reservist at 98 years old, wrote a fantastic book recounting his experiences in the pre-state period in Israel. He has a few passages describing how the Arab Muslims he worked with at the local British post office behaved. This is in the Palestine mandate. He writes, they were obsessed by the thought of our women, our sisters, wives, and daughters. Sexually excited, they would hold forth about rape and sadism, not lowering their voices when passing us and openly weighing the merits of our girls. Which were better, those who were Ashkenazim or those who were Sfaradim? One day, the insolent Khatib came panting into the classification room breathless to report a wonderful act of bravery that had just taken place in the very next street. An Arab hero, Prince

0: princes threw a grenade at a woman who had been walking along, one hand pushing her baby's pram and the other holding her little child. The three were blown to bits. "Well, what can you say to that?" Khatib challenged me, drunk with his fabulous victory. "And you dare to talk of a Jewish state? Wait, just wait. When Haj Amin comes, he'll show you, if there's still any of you left to watch." One day, they celebrated the massacre of the convoy that left Gush Etzion and was ambushed in Nebi Daniel, and we were privileged to watch a veritable market for the exchange of pictures of the cut-up bodies of the victims, beheaded and genitals cut off. Sometimes, like in the 1940s, they tell us exactly what their intentions are. In a recent interview, former hostage Avinatan Or revealed what his Gazan captor told him. "We're going to do October 7 again. As long as there is one Jew in Palestine, we will massacre you again and again and again." Are we listening?
1: That was Nissan Ratzlav Katz, who has the Substack publication titled Letters from the Homeland. Next, we hear from David Lange, the creator of Israeli Cool, one of Israel's largest English language blogs that ranks as one of the largest English language blogs focused on Israel, aiming to counter online bias, critique mainstream media narratives, and support pro-Israel activism.
2: My recollections of October the 7th. It's a day that will forever be etched in the collective memories and nightmares of Jewish people around the world, especially those of us who experienced it here in Israel. And like so many of my fellow Israelis, it represents not just the traumatic snapshot in time, but rather the beginning of a dystopic reality that 3 years later has never really ended. Thinking back to that day, it started pretty early for me. It was a Shabbat Simchat Torah. I decided I was going to get up super early for a particular minyan that did the Hakafot relatively quickly. So I walked the 20 minutes or so to the synagogue, and little did I know that within 30 minutes of my arrival, a nightmare would be unfolding barely 70 kilometers away in the Gaza envelope, forever changing and soiling the way we celebrate the day or experience this holy day. And I have to admit that much of the day is a real blur. In fact, if I'm to be honest, much of my life since then has been a real blur. But I do remember at some point during the prayer service, word beginning to spread that something terrible was underway. You know, there were enough people in the synagogue with communications, doctors, security personnel, so they were in the loop somehow. And we heard rumors or noise that Israelis had been killed, hostages had been taken. There was a lot of confusion and fear spreading in the synagogue. It got to the point that the murmurings in the synagogue began to overshadow the prayers as the confusion and disbelief took hold. I don't remember how long after we first heard about all these things, but there was a red alert siren, and we all crowded into the synagogue stairwells. There were way too many people to fit into one room, a safe room. And I don't really remember much else about the services that day. I don't know if we continued with the prayers or not until the end, or whether we headed home. That's, you know, such is the fog in my mind. But I do remember after the Shabbat and the Simchat Torah ended, we turned on our television and began to try to comprehend the scale of the nightmare that was actually still unfolding. And that nightmare would soon hit personally. With Sergeant First Class Yonatan Savitsky, he was my stepdaughter's boyfriend who'd been dancing at my wedding barely 2 months earlier. We found out that he'd been killed while battling terrorists at the Kisofim army post, but not before helping save 50 lives. That death has been felt to this day, just like all the deaths of our heroic soldiers and men, women and children who have perished. But the nightmare would not end that day, nor would it end with the eventual return of the last remaining hostage more than 2 years later. You see, what I do for a living is I live and breathe Israel advocacy. I've been doing it as my full-time career since about 2019, when I established Israeli Cool as a non-profit, but I've been doing it as a hobby since 2003. So I'd have to say that I've been affected by the explosion of anti-Semitism and hatred directed against us since October the 7th. Well, to say that would be an understatement. And it's coming from someone that's, I thought I'd seen it all in terms of online anti-Semitism. I thought I knew how ugly it could get, but apparently I didn't. We've watched the massacre of Jews celebrated, excused, denied, and ultimately inverted with astonishing speed against us. The victims of October the 7th have been recast as the villains. We've seen people tear down posters of kidnapped children. We've watched open expressions of support for Hamas masquerading as activism. We watched conspiracy theories, falsehoods spread around the world faster than the speed of light, practically. So all of those of us working in Israel advocacy have found ourselves fighting a second war, one over reality itself. And like many Israelis, and Jews, in fact, around the world, my sleep has suffered. Without getting into too many details, October the 7th and everything that followed has exacted an enormous toll on my personal life. But then, before Pesach came, a loss that dwarfed everything else for my family, because my stepson Gilad Harel was killed shortly before Pesach while heroically fighting terrorists, Hezbollah terrorists in Lebanon. And there are things for which words simply aren't adequate. So 3 years on, I can't pretend that life has returned to normal, and I'm not even sure what normal felt like. But I do know this. October the 7th taught us what happens when a murderous hatred is ignored, rationalized, or dressed up as resistance. Its aftermath taught us how quickly that same hatred can migrate from terrorists with guns into universities, newsrooms, social media feeds, all being repackaged in language more palatable to Western audiences. There are days when this work feels exhausting, just living feels exhausting. There are days when the lies seem endless and the hatred is overwhelming. But there's something clarifying, if I can put it that way, about knowing exactly why we're doing what we're doing. For me, on a personal level, October the 7th is no longer merely a date marking the worst massacre of Jews since the Holocaust. It is a day the entire world has changed. And 3 years later, while so many seem determined to forget what happened, or even rewrite what has happened, I remain just as determined to remember, to tell the truth, and to fight the lies. Because for some of us, October the 7th never really ended.
1: That was David Lange, the creator of Israeli Cool, one of the most prominent English language blogs focused on Israel. Next, I speak with Nachum Kaplan, a journalist and commentator who lives in Singapore, who publishes the Substack Moral Clarity. He has 25 years media experience and has held senior international roles at Reuters and IFR. I've got Nachum Kaplan back with me on the Israel Connection. It's been 2 or 3 years, I think, since we've spoken, Nachum, but on the impending anniversary of October the 7th, I wanted to get you back to speak with me. And now you're based in Singapore, Nachum. Welcome to the show again.
3: Thank you for having me back.
1: Please tell us about what is quite a unique relationship that the country where you reside, Singapore, has with Israel going back in time.
3: They have quite a close relationship presently, and the genesis of that relationship goes back to when Singapore became independent. Singapore was originally part of the British colony of Malaya, and that includes what is today Singapore and Malaysia. Now, it was a federation, and Singapore was effectively kicked out of that federation because of disagreements. And the main disagreement was that Singapore is majority Chinese with a minority Muslim Malay population and also a minority Indian population. In Malaysia proper, those are reversed. The majority in Malaysia are Muslim Malays, and the Chinese are a minority and the Indians are a minority. But the tension is really between the Muslim Malays and the Chinese. So that was the basis for why Singapore was actually kicked out of the Malayan Federation and became an independent country in 1965. Now, they looked around their surrounding Singapore and they realized, well, we want to be a predominantly Chinese city, which we are to this day, but a 20-minute drive away, we have Malaysia, which is majority Muslim. A 20 or 30-minute ferry ride away, we have Indonesia, which is the world's largest Muslim majority country. Singapore found itself as this really, really small country surrounded by what at the time seemed quite hostile or potentially hostile enemies. What they did was look around and see if they could find a country with a similar challenge. And they stumbled across Israel, of course. It's a tiny country that wants to maintain its own identity that is different to that of its neighbors. Singapore has mandatory national service, much like Israel does, and that was set up by Israel itself. Every house here in Singapore has a bomb shelter in it. That was also an initiative that Singapore took from Israel, although admittedly most people use their bomb shelters for storage these days. I'm not sure how much use that is. And to this day, there is still ongoing military training that Israel provides to Singapore. Singapore gets military training. It does its own, but it gets it from lots of other places, including spending stints in Australia. But Israel is still involved in that. So because of that, Singapore has really close relations with Israel. And it also has close relations on a technology front. Israel doesn't have a lot of natural resources. Well, at least it didn't until they found they had gas. Singapore also doesn't have any natural resources. So they're two countries that really need to live by their wits. They have a pretty good relationship because of that. And as you say, a historically interesting one.
1: Well, as you were remarking, Israel stepped in. It sent military advisors, and they were codenamed the Mexicans to avoid angering Singapore's Muslim-majority neighbours.
3: I had forgotten that. Thank you for reminding me. That when they came in, they were Mexicans. It was in a much less globalised world at the time. It was figured anyone with sort of darker skin could be from anywhere. Yes, and they were called Mexicans. That's pretend that they were Mexicans. That's true.
1: So coming back to October the 7th, all around the world we've seen upheavals in so many societies. What has it been like in Singapore? How has the government there managed this furore that's occurred in many Western nations over what Israel did following October the 7th?
3: Well, Singapore has the advantage in this situation of not being a true democracy. It's basically banned all political talk and all demonstrations. It's perfectly safe to walk around and nobody discusses it for fear of getting into trouble. However, about 15% of Singapore are Muslim Malays, about 30% are Christian, who tend to be pro-Israel. But the single biggest group here are actually Taoists, who don't really care what happens in the Middle East from a religious perspective. The majority of Muslim Malays here are very much pro-Palestinian. So while they can't say anything in the streets, there is a lot of anger online about it. And there is an ongoing issue of self-radicalization here. It's not common, but I think there's six or eight people arrested under what they call the Internal Security Act here every year, which is basically when they can almost, you know, arrest you without trial. The government has said, really, we keep stopping these people. It's only a matter of time until one of them gets through with an attack. Other than that, it's probably the safest place to be Jewish right now. Although I should add that I'm a 20-minute drive across to Malaysia to the exact airfield where the October 7 attackers learnt to paraglide.
1: Well, I didn't realise that. Have you been to visit that particular place?
3: I have not. I might give that one a miss, I think.
1: With this ongoing war in Gaza, would you say that people have forgotten what was precipitated on October the 7th? How do you see that panning out today?
3: They seem to have forgotten in 3 days. I don't know how long Holocaust denial took to kick in, but October 7 denial is already a thing. Even among those who don't deny it, it's become just another terror attack. The war started after the October 7 terror attack, and I think there's two elements of the attack that have been forgotten, to your point. One is that it wasn't a terror attack in the sense of something like the IRA blowing a rubbish bin up in London. And this was a wholesale invasion conducted by a brigade-sized group of Hamas terrorists and then subsequently joined by plenty of Hamas civilians. Yeah. So if you looked at the original numbers, they said it was like 1,000 people, and then it became 3,000, and the Israeli government's now putting it at around 7,000. That's a couple of brigades. That's an enormous invasion. So that's one aspect that I think is either forgotten or not appreciated. And the other is the sheer barbarism of the attacks. They didn't just come in and kill people. They did the most hideous things to people, the kinds of things that we equate with the Holocaust and feel we haven't really seen since the Holocaust. And I think that's a really important part of it. It speaks to the nature of Islamists and the nature of Hamas as an enemy. The visceral hatred there, that you're willing to torture babies in front of their parents and things like that. Those are not the acts of a resistance movement. Those are the acts of sociopaths.
1: It seems that because of the war that's going on over the internet, the information war, that Israel is now looking to release this video that they produced that came from what the Hamas terrorists recorded themselves, and making it more widely available. Is this, do you think, a step that is necessary to remind people of really what happened then?
3: Yeah, the truth. I've actually seen the video. It's disturbing, to say the least. It's pretty tough viewing. I've always thought that Israel should show, not tell, and really should have put some of that imagery out there straight away. Hamas has had enormous success with real or fake pictures showing suffering Palestinian children. And Israel didn't play that game at all. I can understand why they didn't, because family members involved, and who wants to have the internet full of their loved one being murdered in a terrible way. So I can understand why Israel chose to do that. But I do think they probably should have done, and should definitely do so now, just to show rather than tell.
1: Well, thank you so much for talking to me again, Nachum. And do you want to give yourself a plug just before we end up?
3: I'm always happy to give myself a plug. So my newsletter is called Moral Clarity. You can find it on Substack. And it's read by people in 89 countries. So if you're somewhere out there and would like to lift that number to 90 countries, I'd be really, really happy.
1: Thank you so much for speaking to me on this significant anniversary, Nachum.
3: Yeah, thank you very much for the invitation, David. Appreciate that.
1: You just heard from Nachum Kaplan, a journalist and commentator who lives in Singapore, who publishes the Substack Moral Clarity. My next guest is Professor Kobi Michael, a senior researcher at the Institute for National Security Studies, INSS, and the Misgov Institute, and a visiting professor at the International Centre for Policing and Security at the University of South Wales, UK. Welcome back, Kobi, to the Israel Connection. And not having spoken with you, Kobi, for a little while, I thought it would be good to catch up on the third anniversary of October the 7th. So what are your thoughts about Israel's situation right now as we commemorate the third anniversary of October the 7th?
4: Very big question, you know. A very significant event that scared the Israeli psyche for generations to come. This is in the center of the public interest in the coming elections. I think that strategically talking, Israel is in a much better position in comparison to October 7th and before. It doesn't mean that Israel doesn't have very severe problems in all the fronts, because all the fronts are still open. But Hamas, Hezbollah, Iran are much weaker than used to be before. I would say the shadow of what they used to be. Israel controls more than 60% of the Gaza Strip. It is true that Hamas continues reconstructing itself governmentally and militarily, but it is not Hamas that we used to know, and eventually Hamas will not be there in the Gaza Strip. Hezbollah is much weaker than it used to be, mainly after last operation in Ali Tahrir Edge. This was a huge strategic loss of Hezbollah and Iran, a huge project, very significant strategic project that they worked on together, even with North Korea. Some engineers from North Korea that came to help there, they lost this asset, and actually the IDF opened the way to Beirut and to Debkah, which is the north part of Lebanon on the border with Syria. Israel can reach to the left centers of gravity of Hezbollah there, which are much weaker than they used to be before. Iran is much weaker, and Iran became to be a global problem. The United States continues to play the leading role vis-a-vis Iran, but Israel is in the picture, very well coordinated with the United States. Eventually, the Iranian regime will collapse. It will take time. It will be maybe in 2 years from today. This regime will collapse, and I think that President Trump is very determined to topple this regime in this way or another. I will not be surprised if in the mid of November or a bit after, President Trump will decide to renew the military campaign. I will not be surprised if Israel will be part of that, and not only Israel, maybe even some Gulf countries, because they see what the problems can be when it comes to the proxies of Iran. Just for an example, the Houthis in Bab al-Mandeb. On the other hand, in the global arena, the situation is much worse. Israel is in a very problematic situation when it comes to the international arena. In some cases, even a sort of a pariah state. There is also a sort of a tension between Israel and the United States, not necessarily the administration as a whole, but at least some parts of this administration, and some other parts in the American society and politics which are not necessarily part of the current administration. The relations with the United States is one of the most challenging or most essential challenges that Israel tackles. We have a domestic problem when it comes to the Israeli society, with all the rifts, with all the tensions, and the elections in less than 3 weeks to come. On the other hand, there is a very positive horizon. I believe that things will change following the election in Israel. It doesn't matter who is going to compose the next coalition or the next government, be it Netanyahu or be it Eisenkot, it will be a different government. And this time it will be a government or a coalition that will represent the broader Zionist mainstream in Israel, which means that the ultra-Orthodox will be much weaker and much less influential. Extreme right will be much less influential. After 3 years of October 7th and after the election, most of the Israeli politician and the Israeli constituency, the Israeli electorate and the Israeli public, all of them understand that this is the time to change course. And if Israel will not change the course, it might find itself in front of very troubling challenges.
1: Just to interrupt you, I want to, since you brought up the matter of elections, Kobe, we've got the Palestinians themselves planning elections on November the 28th, which will be after the Israeli elections. That happens to coincide with elections in the very state where I live in Australia, where the ruling political party is almost certain to be ousted in the state of Victoria. So the 28th of November is looming to be a very significant day. And I want to ask you, because I saw that you told the Jerusalem Post that forming a list with Mohammed Dahlan, who is the member of the Palestinian Legislative Council, and creating a new coalition outside of the official Hamas movement would allow the group to accept the Palestinian authorities' terms for running in the election without giving up the resistance ideology at the core of its belief system. So what's the story here? Are the Palestinians going to be able to muster members of Hamas into a ruling government eventually?
4: I think that this is a theoretical discussion, because I don't believe that there will be elections. I believe that Abu Mazen.
1: What, there won't be elections in Victoria or the Palestinian Authority?
4: In the Palestinian territories. Because Abu Mazen and Fatah understand pretty well the situation. They know that they will lose the election. And therefore, they will find the right excuse in order to postpone the election. And therefore, all the discussion becomes to be a theoretical discussion. But it is still an important discussion because there are changes of trends in the Palestinian arena. I wrote an article about it when I compared some surveys, including a survey that was conducted by the INSS itself, but I referred to some polls that were conducted by Khalil Shkaki and by the JMCC, which is a Jerusalemite Palestinian Research Institute. And we see that there are significant changes in the Palestinian perceptions. And I would say that it is manifested mainly in the very substantial, significant decrease in the support in the October 7 attack. In December 23, there was a vast majority of more than 80% of the entire Palestinian constituency that supported the attack of October 7th. Now we are talking about something around 20%, okay? If Hamas 2 and 3 years ago was supported twice than Fatah and got more than 40% of support of the Palestinian electorate, now it is less than 20%, equal to Fatah. If the Palestinian constituency, the Palestinian public, supported in a very high percentage the armed resistance as the preferred platform for implementing or realizing the Palestinian national interest and objectives, now we see that the support is something around 13% only, where the support for negotiation as an alternative tool or an alternative platform, the support on this increased to something like 52%. When it comes to Dahlan and to the third party, which is the new national Palestinian party led by Dahlan, Nasser al-Kidwa, and some representatives of Hamas and the Palestinian Islamic Jihad, although not official representatives, but everybody understands they are Hamas and Palestinian Islamic.
1: Where they came from.
4: Yes. And according to the polls, they are stronger and more supported in comparison to Hamas and Fatah. And this is the reason that Abu Mazen will postpone the election, because he knows and he is afraid that they will win in the election. Having said that, I think that we have very carefully to distinguish between pragmatism and moderation. People tend to confuse between these two concepts, where the idea of moderation is the idea of being able and willing to change your essential strategic goals. Pragmatism is the idea of remaining sticked to your strategic objectives and goals, but being more flexible and willing to use different tools and means in order to implement your strategic goals. All the findings of the polls and all the changes in the trends in the Palestinian arena symbolize, I think, pragmatism and not moderation. How I reached to this conclusion? Because I follow the dialectic of the findings. And just for an example, if there are 52% that support negotiation with Israel as the preferred platform for realizing the Palestinian national objectives, goals, interests, you have to assume that when it comes to the question, for an example, of supporting the idea of two-state solution, which is necessarily the outcome of negotiation with Israel. Otherwise, what is the purpose of negotiating with Israel? You find that there is no 50 or 52% of support in the two-state solution, but only 24, where 26% support in the solution of one Palestinian state without Jews between the river and the sea, and another 24-25% support the idea of one state, binational state, with equal rights to all of its citizens. There is twice support in a one-state model in comparison to the support of two-state model, and it doesn't fit the findings of 52% support in the negotiation with Israel. This is an example for a sort of a dialectic. Another example is that 52% support in negotiation with Israel, but almost 50% of the entire Palestinian constituency believes that Israel doesn't have the right to exist. So how it comes together, I mean. And there are many other examples to the dialectic, and these are indications that we are talking about a pragmatism and not moderation. It is important. Pragmatism is also something which is important. There is a change. I think that the Palestinians, generally speaking, understand that the October 7th attack was a huge mistake, and they paid a very heavy price for that. They don't trust Hamas anymore, not as an ideology, but as a political party. Okay? It doesn't mean that they stop believing in the ideology of Hamas, but they stop believing that Hamas is the right and the qualified political entity that can realize this ideology. So in order to conclude, I would say that there are some significant changes, but it doesn't mean necessarily that this is the ultimate path towards a very dramatic change in the Palestinian arena. And here Israel also plays a significant and influential role. And I think that what we are witnessing now in the West Bank with all the Jewish terrorism and violence is something that doesn't contribute to the calm or doesn't contribute to any positive change. On the other hand, I think that what we are witnessing in the Gaza Strip is an indication that supports the Israeli position that Hamas does not intend voluntarily to disarm itself, which means that there will be no demilitarization of the Gaza Strip, which means that there will be no realization of the 20-point plan. And eventually, there will be no other option but the occupation of the entire Gaza Strip, the 40% that are still under the control of Hamas, in order to dismantle Hamas as a military and governmental entity and to open the path to the realization, to the implementation of the 20-point plan. The issue is that the only entity in the entire globe from edge to edge that is capable and willing to do that, I mean to occupy the Gaza Strip in order to dismantle Hamas, is the IDF. So I believe that after the election here in Israel and in the United States, towards the end of this year, this will be the situation, and eventually there will be no other option, and Israel and the IDF will have to do the job. And once Hamas will not be there and the Gaza Strip will be demilitarized, I believe that there is a growing probability for progress when it comes to the 20-point plan. And this is something that with the changes, the political changes that will occur in Israel after the election, might be the ripe platform for advancing these changes in order to create the breakthrough for the normalization process with the Saudis, the extension and the expansion of the Abrahamic Accords, where the Palestinian issue will be part of this broader regional architecture. I believe that this is the direction. I believe that this is the direction of President Trump and his team as well. And I believe that the new government in Israel, with the new developments on the ground in the Gaza Strip and in the region, will enable these changes.
1: Thank you so much for your sobering perspectives on what's going on in Israel and with its neighbours. Thank you so much again, and I wish you the best for dealing with October the 7th and the coming elections.
4: Thank you very much.
1: You just heard from Professor Kobi Michael, a senior researcher at the Institute for National Security Studies, INSS, and the Miskov Institute. To finish today's show, I catch up with Dr. Brian Cox, who will be in debate with UN Commissioner Chris Sidoti on Thursday night, October the 8th at 7:45 p.m. Australian Eastern Daylight Time. Tickets to attend the event are still available, while those who wish to watch the live stream can register to do so. Details are on this program's Facebook page. Brian is a Cornell Law School lecturer, visiting scholar at the University of Ottawa, and retired U.S. Army officer with 22 years service, including 7 as a military lawyer and deployments in Iraq and Afghanistan. I am really delighted indeed to be speaking to Dr. Brian Cox on the morning of October the 7th. First time in Australia, is it, Brian?
5: It sure is, yep. I just got here 2 days ago and came into Sydney and had a chance to look around there, and it's been really great so far.
1: So what's the main reason for your visit this time to Australia?
5: I'll be debating Chris Sidoti of the UN Commission of Inquiry that has accused Israel of committing genocide in Gaza, and that will be here in Melbourne on October 8th.
1: So that's tomorrow evening in Melbourne at 7:45, and I'll be sharing links to where people can buy tickets. There are still a few tickets available to the live event, but people who can't make it from around the world and for whatever reason can buy tickets to watch the live stream, and I'll be making that link also available to listeners. What does October the 7th mean to you, especially, Brian? Can you please tell us?
5: I always reflect back, and it's not always just on the anniversary, but very often I reflect back on just the sheer deliberate brutality of the atrocities that were committed by Hamas on October 7th, and the fact that it was just so deliberately that way. Obviously the goal was to provoke a large-scale armed conflict by Israel in response, and in order to do that, they felt that they had to just really go over the top on the sheer brutality to make sure that they provoked the armed conflict that they sought. So they did. Looking back at the response now afterwards, that there's a significant portion of the social and political spectrum throughout the West that supports Hamas, that calls them a legitimate resistance movement, calls their tactics a legitimate resistance against a settler colonial occupier. It really makes me feel like there's two completely different worldviews, that the one that's based in reality, that sees the sheer deliberate brutality of that event that was so completely beyond the pale on purpose, and then another group that cheers it on or overlooks that for social and political perspectives. And it stands out to me that there could be those two separate worldviews. And I knew that they sort of existed prior to October 7th, but it's become more mainstream since then. That's one of the things that really stands out for me when I look back on it.
1: Well, you've already had an encounter with Chris Sidoti when you had a conversation about the report by the UN Commission of Inquiry that accuses the IDF of deliberately targeting children. At the end of that conversation, the topic of genocide came up, and you were both very, very keen to continue the conversation in that vein. Just to finish with you, how harmful has it been that people have jumped onto this bandwagon of accusing Israel of committing genocide, especially since October the 7th?
5: Been really incredibly harmful. Again, I think it has been on purpose. So if we look back on the purpose of October 7th, it was to provoke the large-scale armed conflict, and then the way that Hamas was going to survive the ensuing conflict and get away with it, essentially, is to convince, to have someone, and they couldn't do it themselves, obviously, have someone convince governments in the West to isolate and marginalize Israel. So the way to do that was to create the conditions for the argument that there should be an arms embargo imposed against Israel and that there should be an immediate ceasefire, because in part, Western governments shouldn't support Israel as it tends to defend itself. And so that's been at the heart of the social and political movement throughout the West. And genocide is a key component of that, because every government that is signed on to the Genocide Convention, which is every government in the West, among others, of course, has agreed to prevent and to punish genocide. And so if you can characterize this armed conflict as a genocide,

0: Then you can make the argument that governments have an obligation to prevent it, and that means arms embargo and prevent Israel essentially from defending itself. So that's the whole point. But the term genocide has then been applied to the Jewish population in countries throughout the West, and then to Zionists and to Israel itself. Or those two categories as a proxy for Israel itself. And so a lot of the rhetoric, a lot of the hate, a lot of the violence that you would expect would come with a label of genocide has now been applied to by proxy to Jewish communities and to Zionists throughout the West as a proxy for Israel, as a way to justify the hate and in many cases, the outright violence directed against Jews and Zionists. And the genocide label is a big part of that. And so what I'm looking forward to is an opportunity to, many people have done it in many different fora, but this is just another forum to debunk the false genocide allegation, really for that reason.
1: Well, I'm really looking forward to meeting you face to face, Brian, at this event tomorrow evening.
0: Absolutely.
1: And thank you so much for talking to me today. And I hope we'll have a big crowd there to listen to what you have to say. Very important occasion indeed.
0: Absolutely. Looking forward to meeting you then and also to the event. So thanks for having me this time.
1: Don't go away. Coming up next, L'chaim to life.

0: On Lachaim to Life today, Maurice Klein speaks with Lieutenant Colonel Reserves Sarah Zahavi, founder and CEO of the Alma Research and Education Center, specializing in Israel's security challenges on its northern border. Sarah discusses her recently published article in the Times of Israel that debunks the many dishonest falsehoods present in the very hostile to Israel movie Naza. Maury Frenkel speaks with Colonel Michael Scott about his book, A Light Still Burns, Israel and the Values Worth Defending. Michael describes why the horrors of October the 7th, 2023, prompted him to compile his essays into a book and discusses why the future of Western democracies is inextricably linked to that of Israel.
1: Thank you.
2: To life.
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